ladies and gentlemen. You got yourselves tuned in to Back Down the Bayou. I'm Bill Bolins. I'll be sitting in with you as your sound system selector. Getting us started into this first hour, we got Rondo Hatton, Big Mac Attack from Destination Fun, their homage to Lonnie Mack. We're going to jump right on into it with local blues man Kenny Neal, live at Jazz Fest 2026, what they call on this record, the Gut Bucket Blues Medley. He's got a little bit of Starlight Diamond in there, some of the Jimmy Reed tunes, It's All Blues, It's All Good, Kenny Neal.

I feel all right today, y'all. We're doing something like this. We're gonna go down in the alley.

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That I am.

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That's right. We got it all going on here. I'm first going to take y'all to the Natchez Trace. Yeah,

0: We'll be right back. Thank you so much.
1: 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This is Baton Rouge Community Radio. Back down the bayou, I'm Bill sitting in with you, and that was Sonny Landreth, live at Jazz Fest 2026, doing Creole Angel. Before Sonny, we had Kenny Neal doing the Gut Bucket Blues medley, including some of Starlight Diamond and a couple of Jimmy Reed tunes thrown in there, and just all blues. It all sounded real good. That was Kenny live at Jazz Fest 2026. It is Bob Dylan's 85th birthday on the 24th of May, the original air date of this show in Baton Rouge. Bob is going to be our featured artist this evening. From Together Through Life, this is Beyond Here Lies Nothing.

roaches running round in my kitchen, and they're hanging out on my cabinet door. Roaches running round my kitchen, and they're hanging out on my cabinet door. They got so brave in my house, y'all, they shut the gas on to the stove.

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This is Baton Rouge Community Radio. Originating from the banana plantation somewhere in mid-city Baton Rouge, this is Back Down the Bayou. I'm Bill sitting in with you. Wrapping up that set, we had Larry Garner. A little help from Sonny Landreth on the slide guitar right there, covering Silas Hogan tune, Rats and Roaches. Before Larry, we had Bob Dylan from Together Through Life record, Beyond Here Lies Nothing. Into the next set, starting off with Yvette Landry, Dead and Gone.

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I can live without that man. Oh, he's nice and he'll treat you like a queen. But then you find out he's just low-down, dirty mean. And sometimes, you know, you just gotta leave that man and take matters into your own hands.

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This is Baton Rouge Community Radio. All right. Birthday man himself, Bob Dylan. The groom's still waiting at the altar, wraps up that set here on Back Down the Bayou. Before Bob, we had Lucinda Williams, who toured with Bob for a while. He's been on tour with many different people as part of package shows, including Lucinda Williams, doing Man Without a Soul from her Good Souls, Better Angels record. Before Lucinda, we had a little bit of dance music for you right there from Bonsoir Cotin, doing Blues à Cotin, and we started the set. Yvette Landry, Dead and Gone. Once again, this is Bob Dylan. A Hard Rain's Gonna Fall.

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1: Originating from the banana plantation somewhere in mid-city Baton Rouge, 3 miles east of the Mississippi River, this is Back Down the Bayou. I'm Bill sitting in with you. We're going to jump right on into this hour with the king of the Zydeco, Clifton Chenier, and the Red Hot Louisiana Band from their live record recorded out in somewhere out there in California back a while ago, Zydeco Cha-Cha.
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0: is it? How about that? That's right.
1: That's right.
0: All right. That's the number we call the society called Cha-Cha. Yeah. You see, we come from what? Well, we come from the crawfish got sore. You see, I'm walking down the highway. They pick their paws up and say, "Don't you hit me." That's right. You know what? We're going in the alley now. We're going to get us some garbage can in the alley. Yeah. We're going way down in the woods, baby. Why, the crawfish got sold. I ain't lying.

WHYR 96.9 FM, WHYR.org. This is Baton Rouge Community Radio. Back down the bayou, I am Bill, wrapping up that set. Mike Zito, Downtown After Midnight, from his Outside or the East Side record. Before Mike, we had Devin Allman and the Blues Summit off the Blues Summit record, Getting Greasy With It from Devin and Group right there. Before Devin, we had Roddy Romero and the Hub City All-Stars. Creole Nightingale Sings from Gulf Stream. We started off the hour in the set. Clifton Chenier and the Red Hot Louisiana Band doing Zydeco Cha-Cha. Bob Dylan's 85th birthday on the original air date of this show in Baton Rouge. This is Bob from Blonde on Blonde, Visions of Johanna.

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Louise, she's alright, she's just near. She's delicate and seems like the mirror. But she just makes it all too concise and too clear that Johanna's not here.

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She herself prepares for him.

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On the back of the fish truck that loads while my conscience explodes. The harmonic is playing, the skeleton keys and the rain. And these visions of Johanna are now all that remains.

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This is Baton Rouge Community Radio. This is Back Down the Bayou. We are somewhere near the bottom of the hour. Thank you all, ladies and gentlemen, for tuning in, whether you're here in Baton Rouge, out there on the internet, or on one of our Pacifica Radio Network affiliated stations. I do appreciate you tuning in. Hope you're liking what you're hearing. That was Taj Mahal, who recently had a birthday. She Caught the Katie from The Best of Taj Mahal. Before that, we had Bob Dylan, Visions of Johanna from Blonde on Blonde. This is The Radiators from Welcome to the Monkey House, song about Earl King called King Earl.

Yeah, wrapping up that set, we had Bob Dylan doing Thunder on the Mountain. Before Bob, we had John Hammond Jr., whose father, John Hammond Sr., quote-unquote, discovered Bob Dylan. John Hammond Jr. doing Big Black Mariah from his Wicked Grin record. That was a record of nothing but Tom Waits covers. And we had Tom Waits playing on that record along with him. Before John Hammond, we had Selwyn Birchwood doing one of his big hits right there, a favorite tune of mine, Florida Man, from Selwyn's Exorcist record. Before that, we had, starting off the set, the Radiators doing King Earl from Welcome to the Monkey House. To get us on up towards the top of the hour, we're going to have Sun Ra, his birthday on May 22nd. This is a selection from the fine Sun Ra record called Ra to the Rescue. This is Fate in a Pleasant Mood.

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1: Prague is alive and well in the 21st century, but we've got to go back to the 70s.

back to the beginning again. That, of course, was Brian Auger's Oblivion Express from my favorite album of theirs called Straight Ahead from 1974. The song was Beginning Again, a 9-minute jazz rock fusion epic that opens this episode of Prague is Alive, in which I am going to be focusing on the great epics from Western Europe from 74 to 77. So I've got 11 songs for you. I hope you'll stick around and listen to some great jazz rock fusion, starting with the next song, Unity, from Chris Hines Combination's wonderful 75 album, Sister Slick. Enjoy.

This song was called Articolazioni from Arti e Mestieri from their 1974 album Tilt, Immagini per un Orecchio. And that represents the third of the 11 jazz rock fusion epics, which means at least 9 minutes in length, that I'll be playing on this episode of Prague is Alive, representing Western Europe's contributions to jazz rock fusion from 74-77 in the epic realm. Okay, before that we heard Unity from Chris Hines Combination's wonderful album Sister Slick from 75. And then, of course, we opened this show with Brian Auger's Oblivion Express, Beginning Again, from the album Straight Ahead. Okay, next up, we've got a 13.5-minute epic from John Lee and Cherry Brown from Infinite Jones. This is called Deliverance.

bassist John Lee and drummer Jerry Brown, working with Chris Hines and his German and Dutch virtuosi musicians to make the album Infinite Jones in the Netherlands. We got that 13-minute, 48-second song Deliverance from that brilliant album. And John Lee and Jerry Brown, of course, were Philadelphia mates who came over to Europe to try their hand at the scene over there. Next up, we've got, from the classic Blow by Blow album from 1975, we've got Diamond Dust from Jeff Beck. Enjoy another great jazz rock fusion prog epic.

0: The gorgeous music of Jeff Beck, believe it or not, from his Grammy Award-winning album Blow by Blow from 1975, and the amazing production of George Martin, yes, the George Martin from the Beatles fame, doing the orchestral arrangements and production, and a great host of musicians on that wonderful album Blow by Blow. The name of the song was Diamond Dust, coming in at 8 minutes and 26 seconds. Okay, I hope you'll stick around for the second half of this episode of Prague is Alive. We've got 5 songs down. We've got 6 to go. This is Prague is Alive, reaching out to the Western European jazz rock fusion scene of 1974 to 1977. The Epics.
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0: Here's the Soft Machine featuring the guitar skills of Alan Holdsworth.

Amazing jazz rock fusion from Mrs. Beastly. The song was called Nothing Again. It came from their 1976 album, Dr. Aftershave and the Mixed Pickles. And Mrs. Beastly is a great prog fusion band from Germany. Yes, the Southwest. And before that, we had The Soft Machine, the British band, with their 1975 album, Bundles. By this time, they'd had the joinder of, I believe, three of Ian Carr's original Nucleus members, and also the guitar skills of Alan Holdsworth sitting in for an album or two. The song was called Hazard Profile Part 1 from the album Bundles. Okay, continuing our venture into Western European jazz rock fusion epics, here's Neil Ardley, another Brit, from the album Kaleidoscope of Rainbows. Here's Prologue/Rainbow. Enjoy.

The beautiful music of Eberhard Weber from the album Silent Feet. We just heard Eyes That Can See in the Dark from 1977. And obviously Eberhard had fully immersed himself, no pun intended, in what I call his underwater bass sound. So beautiful stuff. Great jazz rock fusion. All 12 and a half minutes of it. Before that, we had Neil Ardley and his prologue Rainbow opening songs from Kaleidoscope of Rainbows from 1976, a 10 and a half minute jazz rock fusion epic. Okay, we've got time for two more. We're going to go way down south to Spain. The wonderful band Iceberg put out the album Sentiments in 1977, from which we're going to hear Alegres del Mediterráneo. And then after that, we're going to hear Angel Watch from Jan Ackerman's self-titled album from 1977. Enjoy!

0: You're listening to the awesome music of Jan Ackerman with Bruno Castellucci and the disco-like drums. Great stuff from the album Jan Ackerman from 1977. That was Angel Watch. And we opened that last set with Iceberg's Allegris del Mediterranee from the 1977 album Sentiments, or Sentiments. Thank you for tuning in for this episode of Prague is Alive. Hope you enjoyed the 11 jazz rock fusion epics that I played from Western European releases from 1974 to 77. In the meantime, have a great week coming up this week. I think spring is here. I think summer might be here for some of us. And be good to yourselves. Be kind to yourselves and your loved ones, of course. And boy, we got some work to do to make this world a better place, but let's see what we can do, one step at a time.
1: Prague is Alive is produced in the studios at Mead Public Library in Sheboygan, Wisconsin. More information on the web at meadpl.org.
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3: 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Hallelujah! Hallelujah! Hallelujah! Hallelujah!
4: Hello and welcome to Earth Riot Radio. I'm Reverend Billy here at the Church of Stop Shopping in New York. There was a study made of living in New York that found that in each 24-hour period, the average New Yorker, if you have a computer, is hit with 10,000 advertising events. Now, you find that incredible? I'm here now in New York. I could just walk out that front door and get hit by a dozen in the first 10 feet. Oh, it is true. We live a life by products. Products are the virtuality that surrounds us, that persuades us that we're living an actual life, when in fact we're receiving our instructions constantly. And it's feeding us freedom, it's feeding us good looks and wealth, and it's feeding us status and a big career, a big eternal future life, youth. Oh, the whole fantasy is so sick. Actual living, we just have to go to the earth. The earth is teaching us what is actual and what is virtual. We haven't known the difference. We got sucked in. We shopped too much. Come back to the earth, and the earth will start ordering our logic system such that we will begin to care about life. We've got to be radicals together. We've got to be compassionate together. We've got to be really inventive. We have to evolve quickly and deeply. It's a time of extreme change to survive. We're not going to do that by way of the automatic moderation, the con job of products. Come on, people. Let's get going. The earth is telling us how to do it. Are you ready? Here we go. Somebody give me an earth-a-lujah.

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Invite the earth to walk with you. The earth will be there. We are the earth.

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Call it sadness. Accept the power. Pour the 200-mile-an-hour wind and the metal-melting wildfire down on the poisoners, down on the oil companies and the fossil banks and the Mickeys and the Coca-Colas, and just keep the earth coming in. And now let's you and I, promise that we will let the earth come in. Keep feeling, loving, dancing, flying, spinning, gushing with the earth, pouring, feeling, fighting for the earth, fighting for life, fighting for the life of all of us. Oh yeah, there it is. There's the earth. The earth is ready. We are ready.

Hello, welcome to News from the Natural World. I'm Savitri D. A 2023 study that combed through nearly 70,000 reports of dogs biting people across 8 United States cities from Chicago to Baltimore found that dog bites were more likely to happen on hot, sunny, and smoggy days. The risk was 10% higher on a 90-degree day than on a 60-degree day. And not just because people are more apt to venture out for walks when the sun is shining. Though scientists were unable to determine whether dogs get more aggressive as it gets hot or if cranky humans provoke more attacks, they think it's likely that both humans and dogs get stressed and more irate at higher temperatures. A 2025 study in China showed that many animals, including snakes and cats, are more inclined to bite people when it gets hot. New research suggests electricity demand from data centers and cryptocurrency mining is likely to increase power costs in some part of the U.S. by up to 57% by 2030, with a national average increase of 6 to 29%. Electricity demand related to data centers is also likely to increase CO2 emissions by up to 28% by 2030, relative to a future with no data center growth. Thawing permafrost is rapidly transforming dozens of Arctic streams into acidic, metal-laden waterways, according to new research published in Science. The study shows how thawing permafrost exposes sulfide minerals that react with oxygen and water, a process similar to what occurs in mining pollution. The reactions release acidity and heavy metals such as zinc, nickel, cadmium, and aluminum into surrounding waters. While analyzing trace metals in the water, the team watched pH levels crater and streams turn orange. In some cases, streams turned from clear to orange between daily observations. Rather than a single pollution source, as with a mine, these chemical reactions are occurring across hundreds of catchments in Yukon and Alaska simultaneously. The degrading water quality means streams can become highly acidic and unsuitable for aquatic life. Larger rivers may dilute some of these impacts, but the long-term consequences remain uncertain, particularly as metals move through ecosystems and follow various pathways. A new study led by researchers in China and published in Science Advances finds that global average sea level has risen by 2.06 millimeters per year since 1960, but with the pace doubling in recent decades to reach 3.94 millimeters per year between 2005 and 2023. Ocean warming is the largest driver of rising sea levels, accounting for 43% of the rise as warmer water expands and takes up more space. The study also explains why global sea level rise accelerated. Since 1960, the primary contributors have been accelerated ocean warming and reduced land water storage. In recent decades, since 1993, ice loss, including the accelerated melting of glaciers and ice sheets in Greenland and the Antarctic, has become increasingly important. NASA scientists were stunned when a strange radio signal from the sun refused to fade away. Instead of lasting a few hours or days like normal solar radio bursts, this one persisted for an astonishing 19 days, shattering the previous record. Using a fleet of spacecraft spread across the solar system, researchers tracked the mysterious signal to a massive magnetic structure on the sun called a helmet streamer. The event belonged to a category known as Type 4 radio bursts. These bursts are produced by groups of energetic electrons trapped within the sun's powerful magnetic fields. Although the radio waves themselves do not pose a danger to Earth, the same magnetic conditions can also trigger solar eruptions capable of sending harmful particles into space. Scientists have uncovered an astonishing new chapter in humpback whale migration. Two whales were found to have traveled between breeding grounds in Australia and Brazil, crossing more than 14,000 kilometers of open ocean. One whale shattered records by covering at least 15,100 kilometers between sightings, marking the longest confirmed journey ever documented for an individual humpback whale. Researchers identified the whales by comparing tens of thousands of photographs of humpback whale tails known as flukes. Each whale has unique markings.
One whale was first photographed in Hervey Bay, Queensland, in 2007. It was seen again in the same area in 2013, before later appearing near Sao Paulo, Brazil, in 2019. The minimum straight-line distance between those breeding grounds is about 14,200 kilometers, roughly equivalent to the distance from Sydney to London. A second whale was first photographed in 2003 at Brazil's Abrojos Bank, the country's main humpback whale nursery. At the time, it was swimming in a lively group of 9 adult whales. 22 years later, in September 2025, the same whale was spotted alone in Hervey Bay, Australia. The documented distance between sightings was 15,100 kilometers, the longest known movement of an individual humpback whale. The study relied on 19,283 high-quality fluke photographs collected between 1984 and 2025 from Eastern Australia and Latin America. Researchers emphasized how uncommon these migrations appear to be. Across more than 4 decades of data covering nearly 20,000 identified humpback whales, only 2 whales were found to have traveled between the 2 breeding regions. That represents just 0.01% of the whales included in the records. Ordinary Wi-Fi routers may soon be able to secretly recognize and track people with near-perfect accuracy. Scientists in Germany have demonstrated a startling new form of surveillance, identifying people using nothing more than ordinary Wi-Fi signals. By analyzing how radio waves bounce around a room, researchers can effectively see and recognize individuals, even if they are not carrying a device and even if their phone is turned off. The team says the technology could transform everyday routers into quiet monitoring systems that operate without attracting attention. This technology turns every router into a potential means for surveillance. If you regularly pass by a cafe that operates a Wi-Fi network, you could be identified there without noticing and then be recognized later, perhaps by public authorities or corporations. A new paper published in Nature Energy presents a detailed model of a fully renewable global power system, estimating hourly energy demands across different geographic regions worldwide, and introduces a proposal of how renewable energy technologies could help meet these demands. The primary goal of the recent study was to devise a model outlining the energy infrastructure and technologies that would enable all regions worldwide to rely on electricity sourced from renewable sources. The model created by the researchers simulates the electricity demands of all geographical regions worldwide over the course of 1 year, breaking them down on an hour-to-hour basis. Overall, the team's analysis suggests that realizing a global electricity system that yields net zero emissions is technically possible. Earth-a-luya, and never let them tell you it ain't. And now, the sounds of extinction. The eastern gorilla, or Grauer's gorilla. The eastern gorilla is the world's largest primate. It has a large head, broad chest, and long arms. It has a flat nose with large nostrils. The face, hands, feet, and breast are bald. The fur is mainly black, but adult males have a silvery saddle on their back. When the gorilla gets older, the hair on the saddle becomes white. Male eastern gorillas are between 300 to 450 pounds and stand less than 5.5 feet tall. Females are 200 to 300 pounds and less than 5 feet tall. The eastern gorilla occurs across the forests of the Albertine Rift in the Eastern Democratic Republic of Congo. Eastern gorillas live in stable, cohesive

weaned until 3.5 years. Primary threats to the eastern gorilla include habitat destruction for residential, commercial, and agricultural purposes, habitat fragmentation caused by transportation corridors and resource extraction, as well as disease. Between 1996 and 2016, the eastern gorilla lost more than 70% of its population. And by 2016, the total population was estimated to be less than 6,000. And hear the sound.

And so I want to thank everybody for being with us for this Earth Riot. Hope you had a good riot. Hope you made some change happen. The Earth is talking to us about change with the fire and the flood, the global heat wave, the melting ice, and the 220-mile-an-hour winds. We are in a moment of revolution. So many of the people, the kind of people that Tracy Chapman just sang about, are living in a state of frustration right now. Hampered, hemmed in, and hypnotized. I want to thank the Stop Shopping Choir for singing about just those issues. And when we do get free, we'll go to the top of the mountain, because the Earth will give us the vision. Amen. We want to thank Savitri D for the news from the natural world. Thank you for educating us. And much thanks to Jason Candler for your editing. Jason has a studio full of animals, plants, everything from bacteria to eagles and sounds from outer space. We're so honored to have the natural world come to us as a sort of symphonic, musical, living being. Thank you, Jason, so much. Always really the star of this half hour is Jason's animal life. What did I hear today? Did you hear the common loon? Yes, I think so. Did you hear peacocks? Yes, I think so. Did you hear gorillas? Yes, I think we heard gorillas this time. I think we heard some thunder and lightning, and did we hear some wolves howling? Thank you, Jason, for your work. And so we are together every week now. We are together with the Earth and with the people that bridge us, that take us to the Earth with their music, and with their wisdom. It might be James Baldwin, it might be Greta Thunberg. We usually have someone talking to us, helping us approach a time when the Earth will arrive with the power that it has. And as Deborah Whiteplume said, the Earth wants us to work with her. Let's find out how to do that. Let's work on being a part of this radical change.

0: TUC Radio, Time of Useful Consciousness. Michael Parenti, Civil Liberties in the 21st Century. In his November 2009 lecture at the University of Hartford, Dr. Michael Parenti answers intriguing questions about democracy. Is U.S. democracy a result of capitalism, as some claim? Or does it exist such as it is, in spite of the current economic system? And did the Founding Fathers even envision a democratic system? Parenti is one of the nation's leading progressive political analysts. This is part one of his one-hour lecture. He was introduced by the president of the University of Hartford, Walter Harrison.
1: Good evening, everyone. I'm Walter Harrison, president of the University of Hartford, and I'm really pleased to welcome you to tonight's segment of the year-long colloquium, Civil Liberties in the 21st Century. It's my pleasure tonight to introduce Michael Parenti, a speaker, a writer, a political scientist, and a provocative thinker. His interests are wide-ranging: politics, culture, economics, and history. And he's tackled, among other subjects, imperialism, democracy, fascism and other ideologies, historiography and ancient and modern history, the functions and workings of academia — that only a brave person would take on that subject — mass media, technology, the judiciary and other cultural institutions, and current wars and other social ills. What you get from this list is he's a man of big ideas and someone who's not afraid to take on important problems facing our society. He's the author of 21 books, including, and I'm just picking three, Julius Caesar, A People's History of Ancient Rome, widely acclaimed, Democracy for the Few, and Contrary Notions, The Michael Parenti Reader. His next book is entitled God and His Demons, and you can find out more about these books and the 18 others by looking at michaelparenti.org on the web. And with that, it's my pleasure to introduce Michael Parenti.
2: It's a pleasure to be here. Let me start by talking about a subject that's not usually touched on, and that's capitalism. And the dominant ideology today is that capitalism has given us democracy and prosperity. And what I want to argue is that, in fact, democracy, both economic and political, has emerged not along with the growth and accumulation of great wealth and capital, but in reaction to it. The Constitution, the U.S. Constitution, is itself a document born of that struggle. These people who were called the Founding Fathers were, for the most part, rich merchants, bankers, landowners, and slaveholders. A portion of them were slaveholders. Some of them were quite outspokenly against slavery, and there was some interesting back and forths that went on in the convention between them. So I'm not trying to map them all as with one brush. But for the most part, they were concerned about putting a government together that could set up the required infrastructure that was needed for the coming 19th century, which included a uniform currency, the breaking down of trade barriers between states, speaking with one voice in terms of relating to European powers. These were all very legitimate goals. But if you read closely, you find that there was another concern that was on their mind. And that was the restive nature of the population. That contrary to the view that America was this prosperous, middle-class society made up of small farmers, everybody doing well, the United States of America in 1787 was a tumultuous place. I mean, there were debtor prisons, there were food riots, there were

0: There were open rebellions. Just some months before, there had been Shays' rebellion in Rhode Island, an armed rebellion against the government. So they were actually worried about the population. And their remarks were recorded by one of the people attending. Actually, he took a near verbatim transcript of these people sitting together. And to me, that's a remarkable thing in history, that we've never had a situation where ruling elites planning a constitutional rule, consciously meeting in one place, talking about the specific things they have to do, and somebody unbeknownst to them was sitting there writing the whole thing out and everything they had to say. And that was James Madison who was writing this out. And he became known as the father of our Constitution because he preserved this incredible record. But note, he didn't publish that record till 50 years later, until everybody was dead, including himself. I mean, he was the last one left. He said, after I go, you can publish this now. And it went to the Library of Congress, and they printed it out. But if you look at the comments that were being made, they were rather remarkable comments. Again and again, these men would get up and say, we don't want democracy. Democracy is an excess. The people are tumultuous. They're troublesome. George Washington began, and he said nearly his first words were, gentlemen, let's not concern ourselves with trying to please the people. We're not here to please the people. We're here to make a government that works, and works what? For our interests. The rich and the well-born know best. The people are irresponsible. Madison then publicly, in the Federalist Papers, Federalist number 10, that famous quote of his, the most common and durable source of faction, and by faction he meant political divisions, parties and such, the most common and durable source of faction is the various and unequal distribution of property, and by property he meant wealth. You see, now, people who talk like that today are called Marxists, but they all talk that way. Thomas Hobbes, John Locke, you can go back to John Harrington, right up through these times, Madison, Adams, Washington. They all talked like Marxists. The difference was when Marx said it, he said it disapprovingly, that there shouldn't be such a division. When they said it, they said, this is the way we want it, and that's the way it is, that's what life is all about, and let's make it safe for the people who are on top of this tumultuous, for the individuals on top of this tumultuous thing called the people, the force, the democracy. And if you read Ancient Rome, the book I wrote, The Assassination of Julius Caesar, I was struck by how the late Roman Republic did resemble the thing they were putting together in the Constitution. That is, a system that was made up of a whole series of checks and counter-checks and vetoes so that the status quo could never be too heavily challenged or overthrown or anything like that. The framers created a constitution that had an elaborate system of checks and vetoes and filters, too. There was a very limited franchise. About 10 or 15% of the population could vote in America in 1787. 50% of the people couldn't vote because they were women. About another 20% couldn't vote, both genders, because they were slaves or freedmen. Even the freedmen, of which there were hundreds of thousands, by the way, a couple of hundred thousand in the North and a couple of hundred thousand in the South, people who had been freed from slavery by their masters or who bought their freedom, who got out of it somehow. In most cases, they still couldn't vote. And then among white males, there were property qualifications in just about every state in the Union except Pennsylvania. I think Pennsylvania pretty much had universal white male suffrage by this time. But in some states, like South Carolina, I mean, you needed to be valued a certain amount to hope to be able to cast a ballot. So it was a very limited democracy. They set up a central government that could assume debt and tax the people to pay that debt. In effect, an upward redistribution of income from ordinary people to rich creditors and bankers. And they produced a constitution that had no Bill of Rights. There were no personal liberties, civil liberties in the Constitution. A few, no ex post facto law, no bill of attainder. You know, some of the old monarchist abuses, they made sure that we didn't want that in the Constitution. But there was no Bill of Rights. Colonel Mason of Virginia got up and said, we need a Bill of Rights for the people. And it was almost unanimously voted down. A few delegates from Massachusetts said, good idea, but everybody else voted it down. So we don't want to bother with that stuff. And most interestingly, it was, as I said before, indirect representation. Almost every office was filtered. No office was directly elected, practically no office. The president was not elected by the people. He was elected by an electoral college. In fact, he still is elected by an electoral college today, with all the mishaps and problems that involves. The Supreme Court was unelected. It was appointed, and yet it served for life, which it still does. The Senate was elected by state legislatures, and that went on for about 130 years, till about 1913, when that was changed by a constitutional amendment. Now the Senate is directly elected. Only the House of Representatives, and even there, most of these delegates said, we don't want to give this to the people. They will start stirring up trouble and this and that. And two people got up at that point, and that was Colonel Mason of Virginia and Benjamin Franklin of Pennsylvania, and said, you know, you got to leave something for the people. This thing isn't going to fly if we make it too transparently protective and elitist and whatever else. And Franklin said, you know, the people fought very loyally and very well in a revolution against the monarchy, a monarchy that we all hated and all that. We owe them something. And so they grudgingly agreed to have a direct election of the House of Representatives. So that was probably the one Democratic. And that's the old constitutional ideology of that day, a mixed constitution. And again, back to the late Republic, which had a Roman aristocratic Senate and then had these tribunals. You had to be a commoner. If you were a patrician, you couldn't qualify, and the tribune could actually veto what the Senate was doing, but they had to be unanimous. I don't want to go into this. There's a whole many rigmaroles back and forth and this and that, but you could see this mixture of aristocracy, a monarchy, a presidency, an aristocracy with it, a Senate and a Supreme Court, and then an assembly, as in Rome, and that would be the House. And these men were seeped in Cicero. They all read the Romans and the Greeks and such. Well, then they had to get this constitution, ratified. And that was a different problem. To get that done, all sorts of people in the states were saying, whoa, wait a minute, and they realized the tactical error. We're not ratifying, we're ratifying this constitution conditionally, and that's what any number of states did. We ratify this constitution conditionally, only if what? You produce a Bill of Rights. Yeah, you've got to have a Bill of Rights. So sure enough, Madison sat down and they wrote a pretty good Bill of Rights. Let me show you one thing in the Bill of Rights that nobody ever talks about. It's called the Ninth Amendment. You know, the Bill of Rights is the first 10 amendments of the Constitution. The Ninth Amendment reads as follows. I just thought of it the other night. I was listening to the radio and there was talk about single payer and the right of all Americans to have health care and all that. And somebody called up and said, and it was kind of pathetic because the guy who called up, by his accent and all, he sounded like he lived in a trailer and he was a country music fan. All that. We don't want stereotypes here, but I'm giving you one, I know. But he says, where in the Constitution do we have the constitutional right to have health care? I don't think we have the constitutional right to have health care. As they say, America is the only country where people demonstrate against health care. The Europeans can't really figure us out, you know, and that sort of thing. So, and the announcer said, well, we got a lot of things in modern society that aren't in the Constitution, which is enough answer. But there is the Bill of Rights, the Ninth Amendment, totally ignored, it's been, I think. And I'm waging this one-person campaign. Would you like to join me now to revive the Ninth Amendment? It reads as follows. It's only about 20 words. It reads, the enumeration in the Constitution of certain rights shall not be construed to deny or disparage others retained by the people. So the answer is, yes, that right isn't in the Constitution. We were just retaining it ourselves under the Ninth Amendment. And you know, Hamilton was right about that. He said, you know, you enumerate certain rights that you're going to implicitly be saying all the other rights we have are not no longer rights because you haven't enumerated them. It was an opportunistic argument. He just didn't want a Bill of Rights, period. But there's something to that. So we have to understand that, in fact, the Bill of Rights is the first step in our protection. It's not the final word in the protection of our civil liberties. So the men who feared and loathed democracy, I mean, the things they said about it, they sounded like Cicero and his gang, yet they found it necessary to show some regard for popular sentiment, as with the direct election in the House. They ruled, but they didn't rule quite in the way they wanted to. They were powerful, but they were not omnipotent, you see. They reluctantly made democratic concessions under threat of land seizures by the poor and debtor rebellions and all that sort of such. The rich founders, they were driven not by a love of democracy, but by a fear of it. Not by a love of the people, but by a prudent desire to avoid riot and insurgency. The Constitution, then, was a product not only of class privilege, but of class struggle. A struggle, by the way, that continues right to this day. Democracy, ladies and gentlemen, democracy is a wonderful invention by the people of history to defend themselves against the greed and the abuse of wealth. That's what civil liberties was in 1787, and that's what it was from the very beginning in ancient Rome and in ancient Greece. You go back to the 6th century in ancient Greece, and you find the Hoplites. The Hoplites got up. The Hoplites were the small farmers in Greece. They were, one thing you say about an army, armies through all of history have been class and caste systems. The officer class were the class of wealth, and the foot soldiers and such were the commoners. And the Hoplites were small farmers, just prosperous enough to be able to afford a sword and a shield and basic armament. They were the Greek infantry, not much of an infantry in Athens, but they were something. And suddenly they got together under Cleisthenes when he was the leader, an aristocrat, a very big aristocratic family, but with very strong democratic leanings. And they said, that's enough. We're not fighting anymore. Until you give us the vote in the assembly and we have a voice in what's war and what isn't war and what's happening and what isn't happening, until we get that voice, we're not going in. So they got the voice. Well, there it was, you see. It was a remarkable social arrangement. So what you had in Greece were literally artisans, small farmers, workers, people in Athens who sat in the assembly. You only sat for 2 days. There was a rotation. It was popular. It wasn't a representative system. It was actual people from the population. These were people who, in a lot of the other Greek cities, were slaves. I mean, Plato and Socrates loved and adored Sparta. That's what they wanted. They hated the Athenian democracy. They said, why should a shoemaker have a say about the state? A shoemaker should have the last word about making shoes, not about the state. He doesn't know anything about the state, and so forth and so on. And they loved Sparta. In Sparta, those people were slaves. They were helots, they were called. So there's that breakthrough. And the same thing happened with the Roman Republic. They overthrew the Etruscan kings, and they never wanted another king. For years, anyway, they fought. And the issues they fought over, the issues that concerned them were land holdings, the possibility of land reform, that they farmers could get back their lands from the big latifundio owners. Latifundios is what they were called. It's a Latin word which comes down to us through the Spanish, through Latin America, but it's a Latin word. Run by slaves, you know, they fought against that. They fought for debt relief. They fought for rent control in Rome itself. Amazing issues, and they fought to get relief from taxes. What I'm saying here is that the engine that leads to an expansion of political rights often is economic justice. The fight for economic justice is what leads to these democratic rights. The same thing happened with the expansion of the franchise in the U.S. Am I giving you too much history? Is this dull? This history? No? Okay, good. The same thing happened with the U.S. workers in America in the 1820s and 1830s. They didn't have the vote. U.S. workers were not concerned about the vote as such. I mean, workers didn't just get up and say, I want to be able to vote. It's just some inner expression, I feel. What they wanted was enough food to feed themselves and their family. And that meant decent wages. To get decent wages, they discovered they had to organize and do collective bargaining to fight united together against the boss. But they couldn't do that because it was against the law. This organizing together were called what we call labor unions today. They called combinations. And combinations were against the law in most states. This was a violation of due process. This was you're trying to expropriate the boss's property through collusion in this way and such. So now they had to change the laws. But to change the laws, what did they need? They needed the vote. And in any case, for other kinds of protections, they needed the vote also. And so there were these fights that went on all during the 1820s and 1830s, which enabled the white male workers to get the vote. So here again, in the pursuit of economic democracy, they expanded political democracy and they expanded their own civil liberties. And the expansion of political democracy becomes a tool, as imperfect and inadequate a tool it is, but it becomes a tool for protecting economic interests or winning new economic gains. You can say the same things about the women's struggle that went on for 100 years. Women needed the vote. There's a marvelous movie on that, by the way. You should see it if you ever get a chance. I think it's called Iron-Jawed Angels. Iron-Jawed Angels with Hilary Swank. It's a marvelous movie about the suffragist movement in the 19th century when she's asked at one point, why do you women want the vote? And there's just a close-up shot of her, no background, you don't know who she's talking to and all. And she just begins to say her humanity, what she needs, the protections, this, that. It's a great movie. But women had very real, as they still do, very real, substantive economic issues, like getting a working wage, like equal pay, property rights. They almost all were divested of property rights. A woman married a husband, he became the owner of her property, her inheritance, if she had an inheritance. Education. Women in many states could not go to law school or medical school or graduate school and such. So it was more than just a matter of equality for equality's sake, as some vacuum, but for very real substantial economic rights, which are also part of the quality and meaning of life. The same goes for the civil rights movement. I won't even go into the abolitionist movement. That's so obvious. But the civil rights movement, which is often seen as a question of being able to sit anywhere you want on the bus, which is not purely just a psychological or social issue. It's a very material that impacts on your material life too. If you can't even sit in a place in the bus that you might want to, like anybody else. But it was also, even if you read the old civil rights leaders who are often looked down during the militant years of the 60s as being so conservative and such, people like White and Whitney Young and such, you read this stuff, they talked about jobs, they talked about housing, education, they talked about very real things that black people, African Americans, needed, protection from police abuse. These are all still, while gains have been made indeed, these are all still very real issues, both for African Americans and for women. Especially with women, the issue of personal safety is an issue that is really in need of more attention. I can give other examples and such, but let's go on. Let me say something about democracy here. Democracy, we see now, democracy has two components to it. There's the one we all know, which is procedural democracy, or what we call political democracy, and that's voting, the right to assembly, the right to petition the office holders, the right to run for office yourself, so forth, and elections and such. Then there's what I call substantive democracy, or others have called economic democracy. That is, the democracy also has an economic and social content. It must be measured by its outcomes and not just its ability to hold elections. I mean, This country can hold, nobody can deny we have an ability to hold elections. How reliable and honest they are, that's being called into question again. We have elections for president down to dog catcher and city commissioner, water commissioner, school board, whatever. But the question is, what's the output? What does this do for us in terms of the actual payoff, the substantive democracy? Is there some measure of economic justice that helps in the development of our lives and in the preservation of political democracy?
1: That was the first part of a one-hour lecture by Dr. Michael Parenti. After receiving his PhD in political science from Yale, Parenti has taught at colleges and universities in the United States and abroad. Parenti grew up in a conservative Catholic working-class Italian community in New York City. He's a prolific author and engaging speaker. He serves on the board of judges for Project Censored and is the author of 22 books, among them Democracy for the Few, Super Patriotism, History as Mystery, and most recently, God and His Demons. Come back when TUC Radio returns, when Parenti names the movers and shakers for and against the expansion of democracy. 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Time of useful consciousness is the time between the beginning of oxygen deficiency and the loss of consciousness, the brief moment in which a pilot may save the plane. My name is Maria Gelarden. Thank you for listening. Give us a call.

0: Music has an incredible ability to proclaim the soul's language beyond what mere words can speak. That is what we seek as we invite our guests to share their song of the soul. Be it joy and laughter, sorrow and tears, awe and insight, or deepest devotion, as we visit and listen, we are all part of a spiritual voyage called Song of the Soul. You're going to have some real fun today for Song of the Soul. Our guest is Billy Simons Jr., who I ran into by seeing and loving a number of the video reels he shared online, mostly about current political issues and turmoil. Plus, he has a wonderful sense of humor that adds an extra charge to his songs. I researched a bit and found he was making music back close to 20 years ago, but then there were some years of quiet on the music front, overlapping with a book or more that he issued. The point is that Billy Simons Jr. has amazing creativity and talent, considerable depth and insight and humor, so it's a delight to have him here today. In fact, he's so delightful that we blew far beyond our 55-minute broadcast limit. So if you want to hear a wonderful extra 16 minutes of great stories and background, you'll have to listen to the uncut version on northernspiritradio.org. Thankfully, we had production help today from Andrew Jansen. Billy Simons Jr. now joins us via Zoom from near Atlanta, Georgia. Billy, here we are back for Song of the Soul.
1: Glad to see you again.
0: And we did something earlier with Spirit in Action, your song Mother of Three. So I hope people do check that out. Do you have people tracking you for your music mostly via Bandcamp versus your website?
1: It seems like most of the people listening are on Spotify, just based off of the when you have music on there, you get listener data. So I know at any given point, like right now, if there's 40,000 people a month that are listening, they can kind of get that data. Which all the social media websites, the traffic flow kind of comes and goes. You have peaks and valleys. There was a peak where most of the traffic was through TikTok, and then that kind of quieted down. And then it picked up on Instagram for a while, and then Facebook. And now I don't know where. But Spotify's numbers are usually the most, at least consistent.
0: Well, I was checking you out via Bandcamp because I think that's got more comprehensive. And I like seeing the lyrics. I like seeing the history of where you've gone. I think you're 42 years old, if that's my memory.
1: That's right.
0: And it looks to me that your music basically took off around 2008. So you would have been mid-20s at that time.
1: Correct.
0: Give me a little bit history of your music. Did you grow up playing music, writing songs? Were you a poet all along? Were you an artist? I think you have elements of all those.
1: Yes, I've always been into art in one form or another. So there's a lot of drawing and doodling when I was a kid. And anytime I've taken breaks from music, I end up going back to visual art. And some of that is children's artwork. I've done a couple kids' books. Also did a book that is somewhere between a grown-up's book and a children's book. It's more of a Shel Silverstein anthology of poems and illustrations that I wrote during COVID called Earth is Not a Planet. And it was a kind of a day-by-day self-medicating process of like trying to process feelings both during a pandemic and with a new baby. And so music started, my brother was a classical pianist starting when he was like six. And I was a jealous brother who saw my brother coming home with trophies and was getting annoyed by it. So I tried piano for a little bit. I tried drum lessons. I played clarinet for almost a decade. And I don't think I started playing guitar until I was about 13, 12 or 13. And started in the classic rock, kind of blues, Jimi Hendrix, Stevie Ray Vaughan stuff that people get into. And eventually, I think when I was right around somewhere in later in high school, started writing songs that were really bad, as they should be when you start writing. Played more in college, put out like a demo in college because I had a friend who met a friend who was a producer. And that's another kid in college who was studying music. And so I was playing shows in New York and then got wrapped up in work in my 20s and just kind of put my guitar away for a while. But then it would come back out. And then I started playing shows when I was living in New York. And in that time, got to open for some cool acts, some people that I wouldn't have gotten to play for otherwise. And sometimes those make sense. Sometimes they didn't. You know, it's like opening for Bobby McFerrin was really cool. And I'm glad I got to do that. I don't know if there was musical synergy there. Same thing with Susan Tedeschi. I love Susan Tedeschi, but I don't think someone would necessarily pair us together. And so music came back again around 2024, I think, is when that was. And so there's music scattered all through between 2020 through 2007 or 2008 and now. And some of those albums I've taken some off of Spotify because looking back, I'm like, that's really not what I want to They're still out there somewhere on the internet, I'm sure.
0: Well, I know people are eager to start hearing your music. So how do we start out with Billy Simmons Jr.?
1: I think we're starting out with Green Bananas.
0: That does go back a ways. So in terms of your discography, it's quite a ways back.
1: Yeah, it does.
0: All the names in here and such make me think it's a real person, a real situation.
1: So my father, who fortunately is in good health, spends a lot of time thinking and talking about his own mortality. And when I am not trying to encourage him to not think that way, I'm trying to think about what he's actually going through and thinking about, because I don't know what it's like to be 76. And so coming from a Mediterranean family, there's a lot of morbidity and it's a different view on life. And so there's been a lot of thought going into that specifically. And there are pieces of that that were taken from personal experience, but fortunately not from one single person that is declining at the moment.
0: You're Billy, and that seems pretty simple. Yolanda seems a much more complex name, maybe more Mediterranean.
1: Yeah, you know, when I was writing it, I was trying to find a name that wouldn't be attached to anyone that I knew specifically, that had the right syllables and that had the right feel to it, as far as something like you're asking, like a question. There's a question around that. Like, is it, if I had picked a name of someone who was Vietnamese, for example, this all of a sudden could sound like a Vietnam vet who met, you know, it has that type of narrative behind him in some capacity. And so, yeah, there's some question marks around it.
0: Clearly, there's a lot of heart in this. And it's not real clear with where the heart's going, but it's clear that there's a lot of heart. Even when you say light up another cigarette or something, there's a sense of heart being in stasis or fleeing or moving towards something. Where is your heart when you're singing it?
1: With that particular song, especially because present day, it's one of the few songs that does not have any political foundation to it. It is just a heartfelt song about the stage that a lot of 40-something-year-old people are in right now, where we have the joy of our kids, but we also have the sadness of the decline of our parents. And so it is primarily thinking about what that phase of life will feel like and really trying to enjoy the phase of life that we're in is kind of where my headspace is.
0: You'll hear all of that and more in Billy Simmons Jr.'s song, Green Bananas.

now his tank is running low, and he wonders if he'll leave a set of footprints when he goes. How his plans all turn to dreams, and how his dreams got left behind, and how you never really fail until you finally stop trying. Well, then he rattled off a cough, and as he shuffled in his sheets, he was overcome with gratitude and faded off to sleep, thinking.

0: I hope you felt some of the depth that Billy Simons Jr. conveys through his songs, and that one, Green Bananas. I happen to have, by the way, Billy, some green bananas up on my shelf right there. Does that make me an optimist?
1: It makes you an optimist. Exactly what that does.
0: Where did the name come from?
1: We had a family friend who was on the older side, but not in great health. And so a friend had asked how he was doing, kind of gave some details. And so what she said back with a smirk was, "Sir, tell me he's not buying green bananas anymore." And I chuckled over it. And then I immediately took out my phone and I wrote that down on my phone. I'm like, green bananas. Okay, let's do with that. And then I spent the first few days trying to write it. This is like months later, thinking that it was going to be a funny song and trying to figure out what words I could rhyme bananas with. And there's bananas and bandanas. And I'm like, I don't know where this is going. And then somehow in the process, it turned into this really anything but funny song that, while not having someone specific exactly going through those things, having plenty of people in the past that we've either lost or friends who are going through things, just all these examples of what all that might feel like to someone in that stage.
0: I suppose it would be somewhat sacrilegious trying to rhyme bananas with mananas. You don't have any more mananas.
1: Just omit the tilde. Yeah.
0: Yeah.
1: Trying to figure out where you can do that is always interesting. I was listening to a Weird Al song with my daughter this morning, and she said, "What does a nutter mean?" Because we're listening to Amish Paradise. And I was like, he's rhyming it with another, but he's saying a nutter, the same way that in How the
0: hello
1: Grinch
0: mutter,
1: stole,
0: hello
1: stole,
0: fodder.
1: Yeah, hello mutter, hello fodder. Or in the Grinch, it says he goes down the chimbley because they have to rhyme it with nimbly. And it's just, sometimes it's funnier that way.
0: By the way, your book that you wrote, and online people can listen to stories, chapters with it, and artwork that you have with it. Does being so impassioned about music as you are the last couple of years, does that mean you don't no longer get writer's cramp doing your pictures?
1: The more I work on it, the easier it gets to say, work through something. It doesn't mean that good things come out, but it's easier to do the work. I was looking at it the other day with my kids and thinking how I miss doing that, because the challenge there was trying to do something every day that was thoughtful or creative, which is, in hindsight, I'm surprised that I could pull that off. But it is, like I said before about playing piano versus guitar, anything you do is in some way, there's an opportunity cost to it because you're not getting to do something else. But I will say that when I do step back from political content, it is harder to find original ideas, things to write about, because I don't just generally love writing love songs. They come out here and there.
0: If you write love songs in the same way that John Prine wrote songs, Blue Umbrella, Rest Upon My Shoulder, Hide the Pain While the Rain Makes Up My Mind, my feet are wet from thinking these things over. That he had a way to it. Love was new thing.
1: Yes. Well, and I think it would help if you got married four or five different times, as he did. But no, he is my primary source of inspiration. He's my favorite. And so there's always that quest to just, without making it sound like John Prine, to take influences for something without making it sound like you're just trying to do that thing.
0: Well, prove it to us with another song then.
1: Jesus Went to Heaven might be a good example of something that, in the process of writing, you're trying to convey something that John might do, that's something that's sad in a way that's still going to make you kind of chuckle. And it's an uncomfortable chuckle. And it's one of those songs where you're playing it live. I enjoy the awkwardness in the room sometimes.
0: Enjoy the awkwardness. That tells me something deep about your psyche. But well, I do think John Prine would have been happy to have written this song. It's both sad and humorous, which is, I think, why he'd be able to be in neighbors with this song. It is Jesus Went to Heaven by Billy Simons Jr. here today for Song of the Soul. Let's go meet Jesus.
2: Hanging out atop that cross with one last breath of air, Jesus checked his watch and said, "I think I'm out of here." They took him down and stored him in a big old dusty cave, and in the morning sun,

Cause it isn't fair to you to have these beggars in the world. And it isn't fair to you if men like men and girls like girls. And you don't have to tolerate what other people do. I've but one commandment, only love.

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He said, "It's finished," and he rested.

0: I don't know how it affected you folks as you're listening to Song of the Soul and you hear Jesus went to heaven with an AK-47. I'm sure that for some people it's troubling. It is troubling to most of us because there are people who I think actually think of Jesus in that way, which blows my mind considering I've read the entire Bible and that's not the Jesus portrayed anywhere there, not even remotely. So in your case, Billy, having grown up in the North, New England and New York, and now living down in Georgia, I was just wondering if you sense a difference. Maybe it's not true in the center of the big cities in any case, right? They tend to be liberal havens of sorts. But do you have people you run into who might have the AK-47 ready for you?
1: Yes. I think the more confusing thing, and this probably isn't just here, but I think it is here to maybe a larger extent than it might be in Boston, for example, is the amount of people who otherwise, in any other time in history, you would not think that they were on that side of the line. It is an unfortunate piece of luggage that I carry around with me, wondering, you know, when we see certain people around town, if they have heard any of these songs, if that is affecting the way that they're approaching our relationship or the way that they're talking to my wife or they're looking at our kids or anything like that. Because there are a lot of people that seem otherwise like very good people, decent people.
0: Well, let's go right into another of your songs after I remind our listeners that they are listening to Song of the Soul. We've been doing this for 20 plus years, and you can find us on our website, northernspiritradio.org. All kinds of wonderful musicians and activists who I've interviewed for Song of the Soul and Spirit in Action. Please delve in, find those riches. Most of them are accurately, I think, described as evergreen interviews. They're not just about the issue of the moment. And so you'll find something that has more depth and lasting you can carry with you into the future. Also on the site, you'll find the list of the stations across the U.S. that carry our programs, some 38 of them who are scattered states far and wide, about 20 different states. I think 6 or 8 of them are in California, and there's a few in Texas and over in Massachusetts. They're all around the place. And so please support those community radio stations. It's absolutely crucial these days that we have alternate forms of news because the mass media has been bought up by 5 or 6 different hands to control much of our news. And they've unfortunately been buckling under to limitations in free speech that our government is doing right now. And I do hope that you'll support your community radio station because they're not buckling under and they're riding with a free rein. So please support them. 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We don't take money from government or from corporations. And the point is that we want to serve our listeners, not some other financial interest. And so please do make a donation when you visit and post a comment. You are also donating to us when you give us suggestions of who we should be visiting with next, connecting us up to the important issues and people of the day on northernspiritradio.org. And that's also where you'll find a link to billysimonsjr.com. And you'll find a link also to his Bandcamp page, which I think is a very nice way to encounter his music. Spotify works fine, but I like the Bandcamp interface better, in part because you can also be supporting the musician in a much better way. So we've got 2 songs down. I think we've got 4 more to go. What should we do next?
1: The Sound of the American Way, it is effectively satire, right? It is approaching something tragic, intentionally not sounding tragic, because it feels as though that's how things are put out to us. And so it is a song of gun violence and the absurdity of the way that we approach it, or don't approach it for that matter. And it was written after Luigi, whose last name I can't remember, shot the CEO from United Healthcare. And yeah, it is of the more absurd variety. So I've got 2 or 3 that we're going to talk about today that are of the more absurd variety, and this is one of them for sure.
0: It's maybe absurd, but it also is just far too day-to-day. The thing I noticed in Jesus Went to Heaven, you know, you end up with the line, God, you know, God bless the USA, which should not be condoning of mass murder of children. I mean, just you'd think that those two should not fit in the same bucket. And this one ends with, you know, okay, thoughts and prayers, right? Unfortunately, you can take phrases like that and it feels ludicrous that someone would say them. And yet it's commonplace. And my mind still, I haven't accommodated to it because I think there's people who otherwise are very, very good people, who are very compassionate, who are very helpful to all of their neighbors, care about them, and yet who just seem to be able to not see the damage that they're supporting often politically.
1: Yeah, there's a really good commercial that I saw online for gun control, and there's a kid drowning in a pool. Have you seen this one?
0: I don't think so.
1: There's a child drowning in a pool, and the mother comes out to help, and there's someone there like cleaning the pool, watching, just saying, thoughts and prayers. And there's like a neighbor mowing his lawn, watching the kid drowning, going, thoughts and prayers. And it's just basically everyone just watching it happen and no one's helping, which is, again, an absurd and perfect kind of perspective on what it feels like. Where, and this is the danger of political identity within parties, is that you end up having people who don't care the least bit about guns glomming on to a pro-gun agenda because that's what my team does. And obviously that doesn't make things any closer towards in the way of progress. This song speaks to what I was saying to you the other day when we spoke about, if we just mention the things that are happening in plain words, do you not hear how absurd this sounds?
0: Yeah, it's hard to watch. And so I'm hoping, folks, that as you listen to this song, Sound of the American Way, that it both causes you ulcers and it also causes you to not sit and watch the drowning person while you're saying thoughts and prayers. I'm hoping that it actually leads to action. And I hope that's what Billy Simons Jr. is promoting by sharing this song. I'm pretty sure it is. Let's listen to The Sound of the American Way.
2: In the good old USA, you can shoot folks every day, at the grocery, in a mall, or in a church. Well, you can shoot kids in a school. Well, we've only got one rule. You can't

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He said, hurry now, act fast. These commemorative guns won't last, and they work in any place on any race, that's guaranteed.

boomstick in your hand. And 10 in 10 true patriots agree. 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And if you call and order now, you get an extra one for free.

0: when I woke up from my sleep in the glow of my TV, with a static crackling through the morning air. Was it all a fever dream, or was it real as it seemed? Well, I closed my eyes and bowed my head and sent out thoughts and prayers.
1: Three songs into the Song of the Soul from Billy Simons Jr. I hope you have a sense that Billy has a real gift with words. What I actually find interesting is, at the same time you're weaving great things with your words and your voice, your fingers are weaving great things on the strings. And those don't necessarily go together, but in this case, you know, you're the whole package. And that's what we get in the sound of the American way. Were you a poet before you were a musician? I mean, you started music very early, so I don't know which came first, the chicken or the poem.
2: There was definitely a period in high school where I went the path of probably a lot of kids, where I got really into, and I'm not calling Jim Morrison a poet because that's questionable, but I got really into Jim Morrison as the idea of a poet, and thought the Doors were super cool, and like started writing things then. And there's always been an aspiration to try and figure out how to say more meaningful things with either less language or more flowery language. And so sometimes you have these very terse, short, not necessarily Hemingway, but maybe more Prine, where you're saying a lot with not too many words. And then sometimes there is the more loquacious, let me show you what words I know approach. But I think that the focus has tried to be on message and whatever the story or the meaning is, more so than here's a melody or here's my voice or here's how I play guitar. Ideally, you can get them all together, but try to keep the message and the words at the foreground.
1: Anyway, Jim Morrison did some amazing things, and I'm not sure he was of sound mind, but he definitely had a fertile mind.
2: I will tease about some things. I mean, he had a huge impact on me at the time, and I loved the Doors for a long time. I remember having a kind of a music, I don't know what you would want to call it. He was someone that I learned a lot from, who, when I was probably 20, was like, that's not good. You don't want that. And I was like, well, hold on a second.
1: You got to watch your influences.
2: That's exactly right.
1: Well, I do want to get in full amount of music, and probably all that we're talking won't fit in the 55-minute broadcast, so people should remember to check out my website, nordenspiritradio.org, for the full uncut version of this interview with Billy Simons Jr. What do we want to share next?
2: Drill Baby Drill. This was, again, a kind of a revisiting of ongoings in the kind of the same, a similar narrative of like, here are some harsh realities that seem to be happening, including people who are supporting this not living life any better than before, but without any humor. It's a somber song that ends up being led by this kind of deep drum, as opposed to the other songs saying more or less, these things that we're doing are affecting other people that we don't know in many cases. This one is saying that

0: at the same time. So when it's factories closing down and people losing their jobs, when it's products being sold overseas and people aren't coming here anymore, all these different things that affect the way that people are living here do affect us on a day-to-day basis. So maybe the drilling doesn't affect us today, and that's not the thing that's directly affecting you right now. But these other things happening in sequence, much like people just choosing to follow gun support because that's what the party's doing. And, you know, if you haven't lost a child or a family member in a school shooting, I'm sure you feel differently about it than if you have.
1: This song drills down into our hearts, too. It names so many of the problems associated with it that too many of us ignore when the anthem is raised for the thing that actually harms a lot of us. The song is Drill Baby Drill by Billy Simons Jr.
2: It is.

With your hammers and your shovels, it's a fool's gold you chase. As if chaos and destruction are the things that made us great. It is said a house united is a house that never falls.

0: what you feel is a call to prevent such wanton damage to our environment, to our people, to the entire world. And I hope that's what gets evoked by Billy Simons Jr. by that name. Again, you do a lot of political tinged songs, and to some degree we'll name them as political, but I name them as just life affirming or excoriating the lack of life affirmingness of that. And it does lead you to be rather glum as you're singing the songs on video, because there's a lot to be glum about. Actually, I get a lot of my news these days. I prefer to get it from the late night TV folks who at least do it with humor.
1: Humor,
0: because,
1: yes.
0: Because otherwise I could just end up grinding my teeth and crying.
1: This is why I end up taking breaks. Like, so there's a year, last year I put out 3 albums and some singles. And after a year of doing that, I was like, I can't keep up with that. Like, I'm going to drive myself crazy. Because what you find yourself doing is, at least in my position, was you're seeking out bad news. You're reaching out for what else can I look at, put under the microscope, and then be like, why are we doing this? That doesn't mean those things aren't happening all the time, but you can drive yourself insane doing that.
0: Let's go to another of your songs.
1: So we've got 2 left, and I want to end you on a specific one. So we'll move on to If a Tree Fell. And what I will say about If a Tree Fell is that the more I do this, the more I'm trying to focus on writing things that aren't hyper-specific. Hyper-specific things become timely, and then there's not much reason to listen to them later. And if you're going to spend the time working on something and creating it, I think you want it to have a little bit of shelf life. And songs that are about the mispronunciation of acetaminophen.
0: That's easy for you to say.
1: So I wrote a song about that last year. And, you know, 6 months go by and it's an interesting little time capsule. That all being said, If a Tree Fell, I wrote a couple weeks after I said I wasn't going to write an Epstein song. And I sat down one morning and it just kind of all like spilled out. And without much thought, I recorded it and I put it on TikTok and then shortly thereafter Spotify. And it's been the most listened to thing I've put out. It is also probably the least comfortable to listen to. It's an awful subject. And so the song should have some awful language in it, I think. And it is, I mean, it's Arlo inspired. It's Woody inspired. There's a lot of Charlie Daniels somewhere in there. I don't know. There's just a lot of different forms of music that kind of fell out when I was writing it. It's another one where playing it live, there's a lot of uncomfortable laughter because it ends with nothing funny at all. And that's part of like the, oh, okay, we're talking about this. All right.
0: This song is horrible and great. I love your mastery of word in this song, in the chorus when you say, now the devil plays his fiddle while the paddles, they all diddle little kids. My mouth can't even say that. But, you know, when you refer to grab them by the bushes and so on, it is specific, but unfortunately, it's a disease that permeates our society. And so I'm glad you're calling it out. And I am afraid it hurts my soul too much because I've had these discussions when you, exactly as you portray in the song, oh, wait, this, no, it's this, no, it's this. And so folks, memorize this and use it in your next discussion with a person who is ignoring the tree in front of them, can't see the forest or the trees. And the song is If a Tree Fell by Billy Simons Jr.
2: Well, if a tree fell down in the middle of the woods, but you didn't hear the sound because you don't hear good and you got both your fingers in your ears. So I'll hold your hand and I'll turn you around and I'll show you there what's on the ground. And you'll tell me, man, that tree's been there for years. Then I look at you and you look at me and I ask, well, who cut down that tree? And you say, I don't see a single tree around. Well, I say that there is a tree, in fact, and that man you see with the golden axe, well, all his life he's bragged about chopping down. There's interviews from late night TV, and on The View, that dude was seedy. It seemed no tree could be too young to fell. Well, that's not fair, if I'm being honest. He made it clear when he laid it on us. He probably wouldn't touch a tree that's only 12. Now the devil plays his fiddle while the petals, they all diddle little kiddos that society forgot. So long as you own the libs, you can have your way with kids, and we all will just pretend that you did not. See, some folks bought a basket that was red, white, and blue, and they put their eggs all in it, which you're not supposed to do. And they handed all those ivory ovals over to that man who was standing in the forest with a hatchet in his hand. And did I mention that he used to own a pageant full of trees, where he'd go backstage to see them without any of their leaves? And he'd always been quite open about acting on his whooshes, because when you're good at hedging, you can grab them by the bushes. Is this metaphor too flowery? Is it working like it should? Is it clear that there's a problem with the way he handles wood? And I can't tell you how to feel about abusing helpless children. Some folks look up to heroes, yeah, and some look up to villains. And you may like your beef expensive and your airplanes to be grounded, and you may like to help the wealthy, make sure little kids get pounded, and you don't have to like the way I vote or how I look or smell, but oh sweet Lord, look at the tree and just acknowledge that it fell. Now the devil plays his fiddle while the pedos, they all diddle little kiddos that society forgot. So long as you own the libs, you can have your way with kids, and we all will just pretend that you did not.
0: Billy Simons Jr. sure has a way with words, and for capturing our real life experience. I'm sure many of you have had the experience that he describes in If a Tree Fell. And I'm hoping that somehow his putting it into words for you helps free your energies to deal with it better next time it happens, because it will happen again in today's society. Again, Billy has been writing a lot of, you might be considered politically relevant songs these days, but this is also just life. I don't know how many women, how many girls have been abused, and you could put it in the same language, all the defenses that go around it. And the fact that you've cited this, Billy, and so clearly spelled it out, the way that this kind of thing goes, I hope frees up some people's minds to deal with it differently.
1: Yeah, I have similar hopes. And I was concerned initially, at least, with it being interpreted the wrong way, or you having never been in that position, you don't know how it's received. And I am grateful to have received the number of messages I have from people who have been through something as awful as that and have spoken kind words about the song, because that is certainly not, you know, that's not one of those mistakes. Like, oh, sorry, you misinterpreted what I was trying to say. There's not a lot of room for mistake making on that one. And it's similar to Jesus Went to Heaven. You know, it could be interpreted as insensitive, I think, to a certain set of ears. I don't know how else better to word it.
0: Do you have a favorite line in that song?
1: Are you asking because you do?
0: I do. And it might not be everybody's favorite, but I think one of the most profound, it's simple, but at the same time, it's also profound. Folks brought a basket that was red, white, and blue, put their eggs all in it, which they're not supposed to do. And that, I think, was exactly, it's folksy, but it's also this profound thing that's naming something really big in our society. It's up there with a flag to cow won't get you into heaven anymore. It touches on something very simple and profound. And that's why I happen to particularly like that line.
1: I've gotten a handful of comments about that specific thing. It's also a line that lends itself to saying it very clearly. Like, some things can get kind of tied up in the rhythm or in the cadence of things. And the very clear kind of staccato nature of that line is intentional. So thanks.
0: Do you have another line that's your favorite? Because this is really about your song of the soul, not mine.
1: Thank you. No, I like the way that line flows into the next line, too, with the oval ivories. But it's all this kind of the same place. That, and also just the general idea in the first kind of couple lines of the song of, you know, if a tree fell down in all the woods and you didn't hear the sound because you don't hear good, you got both your fingers in your ears. It's kind of leading with this idea of, like, just to be clear, I don't think you're listening. I think oftentimes about where optimism meets pessimism and where kind of positive thinking meets reality. And I hope that I don't linger in the space of pessimism too long, which is why I wanted to have the last song be Bless Your Heart, because it is more optimistic. It is kind of like a fatherly talking to a kid type of song about kind of navigating life. It was from the album that I put out in 2018 called Bless Your Heart. Unlike Green Bananas, which is, I wonder what it's like to be 80 years old and maybe, you know, of declining health. This is more of a, okay, I'm 40 or close enough to it at the time. What are some of the things that I've actually learned? What things would I want to instill in my kids? Or just general approaches that maybe I've taken that haven't been the right approaches. And while the title in the South can sometimes be
0: sarcasm.
1: Yeah. There was a little bit of that when I was writing it. I'm like, well, it is a sarcastic phrase, but in this context, it's not meant that way.
0: I was curious about that too, because I'm very aware of how that's used sometimes, but I didn't feel sarcasm at all in the song.
1: The hard thing about endless amounts of sarcasm and snarkiness is that when you say something not intending it, it can get people on their back foot a little bit. Yeah.
0: Some of the lines in there, so bless your heart and pray in this moment of silence and stay with me one more day. Bless your heart. There's no sarcasm there. That's nothing but deeply heartfelt, and it shines through in this song. So I'm glad you chose to end your Song of the Soul with this.
1: Thanks. When I was putting this list together, right, it's a challenging thing because you want to figure out like what songs say what I wanted to say. What are those things that I wanted to say is something that I want to echo now that it's already been written and it's out in the world? And then what kind of message am I leaving people with? Like I finished a show, came out for an encore, and then the last thing I played after a couple other songs was the song Norvax, Take Me Off of This Planet, or Get Me Off of This Planet, rather, sorry. And it's a fun song to play, and there's a really meaningful bridge section listing kind of all of the atrocities that are going on before asking this alien to get me off this planet. And it's a song that people like to hear. But after I got off stage, I was like, I just left the stage with a message of, I hate it here, get me off of this planet. That's not how I want to leave a room full of people. Like, it's like, I like playing the song and it's a fun song and it's a meaningful song to me, but not like the outgoing message of a see you later as I go off on my into the sunset. And so this seems much more fitting for. Yeah, trying to be optimistic and trying to find the good things and trying to live in a very fun way. Like, it's very easy to get caught up reading things that make you want to pull your hair out all day. And then your kids come home from school and you get to be with them and play with them and cook dinner with them and put them to bed and read them books that still have pictures in them and not let it be annoying if they ask you to snuggle with them for longer than usual. And so oftentimes in the middle of a set, playing this song kind of resets my head of like, boy, I'm complaining about a lot of stuff that the guy who wrote the last song would have told me to find a better approach about as far as kind of making your way forward.
0: Again, I'm glad that you chose this song to end this up. I love Amy Goodman considerably, Democracy Now!, the show that she does. But oh my goodness, end that one every day with The World Sure is a Horrible Place. And I try and do with my Spirit in Action program. Here's the people who are working to make the world better. That's the message I want to convey so that we can have some hope. And I feel like this song, Bless Your Heart, has that same brightening sky for us. I'm thankful that you're bringing it to us.
1: Thank you for sharing it with everybody. I appreciate that.
0: Again, folks, we've had here Billy Simons Jr., website billysimonsjr.com, billysimonsbandcamp.com. 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Check him out everywhere where you get your videos and music. Get his book too. Check out his book and have some fun that way. Great storyteller. It's called Earth Is Not a Planet. You'll have a lot of fun with it and all of his music, and watch his videos. There's a whole set of them out there. Again, Billy, thanks so much for joining us for Song of the Soul.
1: Mark, thank you so much. It's been an absolute pleasure.
0: The links are on NordenspiritRadio.org. We'll see you next week for Song of the Soul. 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

Well, now, was that not a match made in heaven? Two early masters of the light touch, you might say. The pianist Teddy Wilson and the tenor sax legend Lester Young, who are this week rolling out the welcome mat to another edition of Adagio with your host, Drew Darling. So come on in, all are welcome. It's the final week of the merry, merry month of May, and what a time it is to be alive.

Here on the coast of Maine, the lilacs are in full-blown blossom. The songbirds are back. Boats are filling the harbors. And that in itself is something to behold. The mid-coast of Maine is known for its beautiful wooden boats, sailboats especially, and they're out there now all freshly painted with glistening varnish, waiting patiently at their moorings.

and the osprey are back, the males putting on their acrobatic air show for the females. In these sky dances, as they're called, the males are said to climb sometimes to 300 feet. Come on, that's the height of a 30-story building. They hover briefly with their legs dangling and their tails fanned, then tuck their wings and swoop down in large, graceful arcs, calling all the while, "Hey, you like that one? Well, check this out!" Sometimes they come rolling in like they're riding down on a giant Ferris wheel, snatching up nest-building materials from the beach, seaweed or branches, or perhaps a fish, and bring them back to the female as offerings, as enticements, even though the selection process between them was completed years ago. Yes, ospreys mate for life, and yet still the males perform these acrobatic feats of strength and artistry just as they did the first time they selected each other.

I've been getting up as early as I can drag myself out of bed these days, before first light, so I can be outside in the earliest hints of gray dawn. And I tell you, come on out, it's worth every effort. With the air still wet and heavily perfumed with the lilacs, and the birds just starting in with their dawn chorus, the air perfectly still with not a soul in sight, the houses still dark, I make my way down to the harbor to go for very short swims and watch as each new day unfolds like a blossom that closes each night, reawakening with the dawn.

I mention all this because that's what it's all about, as far as I can tell. Not just going about our busy lives, moving through the day, hurrying from this place to the next, but being outside as perceptive as possible, even if for just 1 hour a day, and preferably the first hour of the day, taking in and appreciating all we can and dissolving into the natural world. Get up early and give it all you can, and it will give back to you more than you can imagine.

One morning, making my rounds, I came across my friend Jessica, who told me she and her husband go down to the beach each morning before sunrise for a little sky gazing, because according to what they've been reading, basking in the light of dawn and early sunrise, let's say that first 90 minutes of each day before the sun climbs past 17 degrees above the horizon, switches off the melatonin and tryptophan production, chemicals that help us sleep, and steps up production of serotonin, which is the body's feel-good chemical that is critical to our sense of well-being. Sunlight, she tells me, at this crucial period of the morning, which is generally tilted to the red spectrum because of the dust in the atmosphere, is also said to increase mental alertness, improve memory, enhance athletic performance, and help with the production of another of the brain's essential chemicals, dopamine. The red light just after sunrise also helps with improved eyesight and with our mitochondria, which has been known to boost our energy production and lower inflammation.

One of my favorite medical sources, Maine's own Dr. Christian Northrup, stresses that technically speaking, the retina is part of the brain. We are phototropic, she says, just as plants are. And when we absorb this early morning red spectrum sunlight in our retinas, in our brains, these photons coming directly from the sun itself activate circuitry throughout our bodies like an acupuncture treatment. It's an essential nutrient, she says, this natural light, and one reason so much of the population is nutritionally deficient is because they are light-starved. Because too much of the light we get is artificial, or worse, is the blue light we absorb through our phones and computer screens.

And another benefit of bathing in this early morning light is early to bed, early to rise, meaning that if getting up early to catch the magic of dawn and sunrise makes you want to go to bed earlier at night, so much the better, as that goes a long way to help entrain natural circadian rhythms, which has all sorts of health benefits, including a pronounced sense of well-being and overall happiness. And who among us couldn't use a little more of that these days?

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And in case you've forgotten or are just joining us, the program is Adagio with me, Drew Darling, that airs each week at this time. And if you'd like more information on the music we're hearing, please visit our website, radioadagio.com. Just be sure to put Radio Adagio in as one word. And there you'll find all the details, plus interesting links you might enjoy, and sometimes videos of the performances we hear on the program.

Ladies and gentlemen, I must away, but I wanted first to pay homage to flowering genius cut down in its prime. This last week in May in 1997, the world lost one of its most original and promising young recording artists, Jeff Buckley. He was in Memphis to record the sequel to his monumental first recording, Grace, when on a late night whim he went for a swim in the Mississippi and disappeared from sight.